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0: computers kind of compute everything, and we have a national championship game. The one kind of
1: still only two,
0: right? Yeah, still only two. But I think when we got to the college football playoff, four, there were flaws, and yeah, you know, Florida State got screwed out of one. But then in the 12-team playoff, it's the consistency of trying to figure out, are we giving the 12 most deserving, or are we getting the 12 best? And I know there's human error involved. There's a bunch of eyeballs looking at it, but I don't think we ever got to a certain, I guess you'd say, majority where it's, okay, yeah, we got the 12 teams right, or we got the four teams right. And now we're expanding to 24, and it still doesn't feel like we're going to get 24 teams that you could honestly say have a chance to play for a national championship. And then the path that we get there, we're devaluing something. Like, something's going to be weighted either heavier or lower than it was in years past. And I think that's where generations start to come together of just, you know, this is when we have those conversations about eras. It's okay, well, this era was better because we at least got two of the best teams to play against each other for a national title, or we got the four best teams in the playoffs that got a chance to play for a national championship. And now we're going to 24. Are we still going to say in season's end, or are we going to have the two best teams in the national championship?
1: So let's do this as we move forward here on this show, and you guys can be a part of this as well. 800-239-9569, 800-239-WJOX, tweet in at Mac and Cube. If we take what Greg Sankey said there and how difficult it is to move forward and not continue to look back at things that worked, there were pieces of all of these that worked. Whether it was the poll era, AP coaches poll era, the BCS, 14 playoff, now 12-team playoff. What should definitively stay from each? What do we look at from each and say, we had that right? That was what we need to keep. If we can go back to that, or we can get that from each era as we move forward, what do we need to try to maintain? And I realize there'll be complications to which we probably can't for a lot of these, but that's not this practice. This practice is just, as fans, what do we have to have? What do we feel like we need moving forward to keep college sports, college football great? We'll discuss parts of each era. We'll get to the...
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0: All right, so let's follow up some of the conversation we had there with Paul Feinbaum and just what we're anticipating hearing from spring meetings in Destin this week. We had a couple of the comments that we shared from Greg Sankey a little bit earlier in the show. If you're not sure what we're referencing from an Ole Miss perspective there, Ole Miss is under investigation by the NCAA, ESPN reporting this, and the CSC. And it's over separate issues, a tampering probe and an NIL investigation as well. And Damien, you read this, you see this, and you think to yourself, okay, this looks bad, this feels bad. And I thought Paul laid it out perfectly. If this was, I don't know, 5 years ago, 8 years ago, 12 years ago, you'd be like, oh no. And you'd probably go to them and you'd bow down and say, okay, please forgive us. Pete Golding's off the road recruiting. We'll take a two scholarship reduction for the next 2 years and we'll do something else, whatever. Now, do you just shrug your shoulders? Like, does Keith Carter almost just say, oh, cool?
1: Right. Oh, no, Pete, you shouldn't have done that.
0: Oh, you're coming after us. Well, you'll hear from our lawyers.
1: There we go. And also, especially on the tampering thing, Dabo told us this, what, about 5-6 months ago?
0: That this was a while back.
1: And now all of a sudden it's, we'll do an investigation. Well, Dabo told you exactly what happened.
0: You know, I go back to when some of this NIL transfer portals first started and the tampering stuff first started. Prove it.
1: Simple as
0: prove it. And how are you going to prove it? Remember when Kay Ivey stepped up and said, that's going to be a felony if you tamper with somebody. It's going to be a felony.
1: Yeah.
0: And everybody said, "Woo, watch out. The Alabama government stepping in. They're going to make sure none of this happens." And I said it on this show immediately. I was like, oh, yeah, prove it. Prove it. Because technically, what is tampering?
1: It's when you have communication with...
0: Just communication? What if you and I become friends in the recruiting process and you're somebody that you get... I'm somebody you get...

0: 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Pat's got questions. We try to answer them. This is Pat Ponders.
1: I want to know what you're thinking. Tell me what's on your mind.
2: It's time for Pat Ponders.
3: All right, question number one. Over 400,000 people attended Sunday's Indianapolis 500. Sports or otherwise, what's the biggest crowd you've ever been a part of?
4: Ooh.
3: Concert, could be a sporting event, could be...
4: You'd have to be at like a crazy festival to have over 100,000.
0: I guess it would be Talladega for me, because I was there on one of those big race Sundays and just given the amount of people in field, stands, outside. I would think it would be Talladega for me.
4: Yeah, I mean, mine would be an Alabama game. I'm just trying to think. I mean, there were some... I mean, when you factor in the stadium, over 100,000, then who's out on the quad and stuff, like during some, you know, maybe like LSU games during the Leonard Fournette days, things like that. I mean, you're a couple 100,000, so yeah.
0: Don't they guesstimate Alabama and Auburn on game days? You basically at least double the attendance inside of the stadium?
3: For the game of the century between Alabama and LSU in 2011.
4: What, three or 400,000?
3: There was obviously over 100,000 in the stadium, and there was another 100,000 plus in the quad. Ooh. That did not go in to the game.
4: Yeah.
5: I think mine would probably be the NFL draft, because when I was in high school, it was in Nashville. And there was one day where I kind of went by Broadway a little bit and walked around. There's a lot of people there. It was awful to get around anywhere.
4: Wasn't that like 400,000 or something crazy like that?
5: Yeah, it was my senior year of high school.
0: Was that when everybody...
4: 600, well, over 3 days it was 600.
5: I was going to say, over the course of 3 days. But it was packed.
0: Whew. That's when everybody was renting the scooters, right?
5: Oh, yes, the scooters.
4: The bird scooters?
5: Me and my friends did that.
0: Yeah, I don't know, but there were so many people there, that was the best way to get around, and then that became kind of a deal.
4: Because people were just leaving them all over the place and stuff? Yeah,
0: of course. Yeah.
4: We had a problem with that here, I think, at one point.
3: All right, question number two. On this date in 1967, Cincinnati was awarded an AFL franchise. The team would later take the name Bengals, inspired by the former Cincinnati football team and the rare Bengal tiger housed at the Cincinnati Zoo. But if you were in charge of the Bengals helmet design, what would it be?
0: I would go, I like the, what do they call it? Ice.
4: The white ones?
0: Yeah.
4: Those are cool.
0: I would go that one as my primary.
4: Those are really good.
0: With that look. When I was a kid, which is weird, I was such a helmet geek, I did not like the Bengals helmets as a kid.
3: Are you talking? Okay, see, I remember.
4: I like the one with the tiger on it.
3: I remember before they went with the stripes, and that was awful. It just said Bengals.
0: No, that was terrible.
3: On the side of their helmet.
0: Yeah, I wasn't even counting that one. The one with the stripes wasn't crazy about as a kid, and I don't know why, if it was like I didn't realize that they were symmetrical on both sides when they did the stripes. So it kind of threw me off. I keep it. I just go with that white tiger look.
4: Yeah, that one's really good.
0: If you'll remember Siegfried and Roy, that's how they got people re-inspired about their show in Vegas.
4: How'd that work out ultimately?
0: Well, not great.
4: that's right. Those are not important details. Yeah, I really like the white helmets. I really like, see, like this old school tiger logo, like this one right here.
0: That's it.
6: Okay.
4: That one, if you could do that on the side of the helmet, I would like that as well.
6: Can it be a little smaller?
4: See, I kind of like the... Yeah, yeah, I would want it to be a little smaller than that. I like the orange and black, because orange is my favorite color, but they had all the jumpsuit jokes that they used to make, and so maybe you want to avoid
6: that. You go black helmet with maybe the orange stripes, Molly?
4: Ooh.
5: See, I like the stripes. I think they have some, like, they have some of my favorite helmets. I just think they're cool and unique. I know they're in the same division as the Lions, but I kind of feel that same way about the Vikings. I think the Vikings have a really cool helmet with the horns.
4: Yeah.
5: I like when teams do stuff like that. It's not like just a logo, it's something more unique.
6: My dad, when he used to travel around, he would bring me hats back from Major League cities, he brought me back a Vikings thing, and it was like a stocking cap that you put on your head, and it's got the two foam horns coming out of the side, and then it has the gold locks, like the braided locks, and then it had a guide, and it was for the Vikings fan, and so whatever your hair was doing, like one around the horn, another around the horn, said maybe your mood during the game, or if you were available, or, I mean, it's all kinds of, like, neat.
4: So it's like the upside-down pineapple of helmets?
6: Yeah. Yes. Actually, and him giving that to his 9-year-old son, now I ask a lot of questions.
4: It's a unique idea. I like it, though.
6: Thanks, Dad.
4: Sorry I had to ruin that.
3: All right, next question. In China, robot barber kiosks are starting to cut hair. Which would be more inclined for you to do? Let a robot cut your hair, or ride in a Waymo self-driving car?
4: Do I want to look bad or die?
5: Okay, I'm going to say Waymo because I know enough people that have done it, and they've all been okay.
6: There's no way.
4: That whole thing just still freaks me out.
6: I'm not trusting a robot. I will take my chances in the car that could potentially kill me. Because how is that robot cutting hair?
3: Did you see over the weekend how Waymo had to cancel Nashville service because of all the rain in downtown, flooding on the streets? It was messing up their radar and their LIDAR on the cars.
6: But this robot, he's got scissors.
3: Yeah.
6: No.
3: Yep.
4: No. Yeah, I guess the robot could kill you cutting your hair, too, accidentally. Would you like the straight razor option? Nope. Don't want that on my neck. Thanks.
6: They got it, and they're going around the ear. You're thinking, well, I hope they didn't have a bad day, or all of a sudden they have a stroke.
3: So which one are you doing?
6: They spasm. I guess I'm going with the car.
4: Yeah, what are you doing? I'm going the car.
3: All right, final question.
6: I don't like it either.
3: This is from BB. Hope you get well, BB. Travelers are being warned to double-check their hotel room bills after a man on social media discovered items that he and his wife thought were complimentary actually carried a fee if they were used.
4: Oh, that's happened to all of us, right?
3: The man argued that hotels prepare elaborate setups of items which could easily confuse guests into thinking the items are free. He also said that the minibar menu was partially hidden behind the luxury items, making it less obvious that the products came with a price.
4: You got to just know not to touch those.
3: So BB asked the question, do you assume that items staged in a hotel room are complimentary, or do you get stuck paying for that $8 bottle of water?
6: It depends. If it's two small economy size bottles of water, that's not like a smart water or something like
4: that. Yeah, if there's Fiji in there, I'm suspicious.
6: I know that it's complimentary. If it's a tall or more of one of the bougier names of water, then I'll usually check. But no, I would assume that
4: toiletries, I always assume, are complimentary.
6: Yes. Yeah.
4: As they should be. But yeah, I'm like you. The only thing I would even think about, if they have like the K cups and stuff for coffee in there, even that I'm a little like,
6: I'll use those.
4: That seems a little suspicious.
6: Why do they always give you way too much decaf and never enough regular coffee?
4: That's a good point. That's a good question. Yeah, outside of toiletries and water, I assume it's all going to cost me something, so I stay away.
5: Yeah, same. I don't touch anything at a hotel mini bar at all.
4: I did tear up a mini bar one time when I was a kid at a hotel, and my mom was not happy about that.
6: But you're putting that in there for the person who has way too much money, or romantic getaway, you and the wife, you're not leaving the room all weekend, and you need all those supplies.
4: Yeah. Sometimes they just have really good-looking snacks in there, and you're like, I just kind of want to take some, and they're not cheap.
3: All right, that's today's Pat Ponders from Social Taco.
4: Thank you, Pat. Those
6: Thank
4: were
6: you, Pat.
4: Questions.
6: Those were very, very insightful.
3: Great.
6: Good. Thanks. Provoking. More that might provoke thought from the SEC meetings and desks.
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15: 20 years ago, the average attention span was about 2.5 minutes. Today, it's just 47 seconds. Pretty disconcerting. That's according to new research out of UC Irvine. But really, this isn't our fault, at least not entirely. We can blame technology and the world around us. 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One expert said, even trying to visualize where you want to end your day with everything all wrapped up or with tons left to do, that can act as a real motivator. I'm Dr. Sanjay Gupta, helping you live a better life.
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6: 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We continue live from Social Taco here in Homewood. 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
3: Well, I know this will not interest Conrad, but the international hockey championships are being conducted right now, and the United States beat Austria 4-1.
6: Yeah,
3: so they're now stop.
6: Stop it with your fake cheering.
3: So Team USA punches their ticket to the quarterfinals as they have moved on. Are you done now, cheering for your fakeness?
4: Just really proud of our boys.
6: You sound like an SEC coach.
4: It's a big one.
6: Ask for a comment on the future of the college football playoff.
4: Okay, whatever. Took the company line. Just win as many games and don't leave it up to the committee.
6: So
3: Matthew Tkachuk had a big day.
6: Yes,
4: he's
3: the
4: a good
3: United
4: one.
3: States.
4: He's really good.
3: 4-1 over Austria. So the U.S. domination in hockey continues.
4: That's great. That made you just made my day, Pat. Thank you. I was down here. Now I'm up here.
6: So full of it. So fake.
4: I'm trying to work my way back up. I thought I got back in the good graces of our beautiful country.
3: Well, needless to say, the big headline coming out of Destin, Florida, is Kirby Smart basically telling the rest of college football that if we cannot come up with our own rules, that the SEC should break away and do their own thing.
6: Text coming in on the text line, 205-834-9450. Drew has chimed in. He says, if the SEC broke away, I think they'd want 24 teams for the pettiness factor.
4: I think you'd want to get as many as you could. With, I mean, not to where you're picking up scraps.
3: That's good.
6: Yeah.
3: You basically broke away because you weren't for a 24-team playoff, but you put 24 teams in
6: your
3: league.
6: In your conference.
3: Yeah.
4: Okay, so if this – and again, we don't think this is going to happen. It's just a fun idea that was thrown out there, and it's fun to speculate on it. Would you go full-court press on Notre Dame? Like, would that be part of that, like, sending a message of, oh, we're going to just go get everybody we want because we have the best product? Not saying they would say yes, but I think you would – you'd want to go pretty hard at Notre Dame.
6: Oh, I think they would go hard at Notre Dame regardless. I think that Notre Dame, if they thought that Notre Dame was interested the last time around,
4: yeah,
6: then that phone call would have been taken.
4: Because I think everyone just assumes, well, if they join a conference, it'll be the Big Ten or – maybe the ACC, but probably the Big Ten at this point.
3: I mean,
4: but
3: is this conference big enough for Texas and Notre Dame?
4: Oh, that's a good point.
3: Texas won more championships in conference this year than any other school. We've created an animal.
4: Pay to win.
3: They won 6 SEC championships this year. Florida was number 2.
6: Maybe that's
3: 5.
6: Why Sark wants the SEC championship game to stay around.
3: Yeah.
6: He wants another crack at it.
4: Just hope he doesn't see Georgia in it.
3: Arkansas had the third most. They had 4 SEC championships this year.
4: Wow.
3: Mm-hmm. Auburn had 3.
6: Are all of those sports still around at Arkansas?
3: Yes.
4: I was about to say, tennis was not one of them.
6: So track and field, I'm assuming.
3: Anything indoor track, men, women's, all that, yeah. Alabama only had 1.
4: We're about to get softball.
3: You only had one.
4: Auburn just won golf over the weekend.
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14: A better life with Dr. Sanjay Gupta.
15: 20 years ago, the average attention span was about 2.5 minutes. Today, it's just 47 seconds. Pretty disconcerting. That's according to new research out of UC Irvine. But really, this isn't our fault, at least not entirely. We can blame technology and the world around us. Attention, it turns out, is not an unlimited resource. You only have so much of it to give. Start paying more attention to what times of the day you seem to be at your mental peak. Try to knock out the more complicated stuff during that time. It's also important to take breaks every so often so you can more easily lock in when you're trying to concentrate. One expert said, even trying to visualize where you want to end your day with everything all wrapped up or with tons left to do, that can act as a real motivator. I'm Dr. Sanjay Gupta, helping you live a better life.
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24: The New York Knicks are heading to the NBA Finals for the first time since 1999. The Knicks have now won 11 games in a row. And it was a team effort in Game 4 for the Knicks. Six players scored in double figures. Karl Anthony Towns led the Knicks with 19 points. The Knicks now have 7 full days off until the start of the NBA Finals, which is on June 3rd. I'm Chris Black.
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31: Three words from the SEC that bring clarity to months of PR misdirection. Chuck Oliver Show. On a wonderful Tuesday to talk college football. How was your extended weekend? Hope for all the possible reasons that could be. It was wonderful. We have a tremendous lineup of guests today, and that's mostly because of Heath Klein and his Rolodex to the stars. Who we have to talk college football, because we talk college football year-round. It's wonderful. Got Dave Bartu. That's right, it's Tuesday. Get your mind right, it's Tuesday. So we have Dave Bartu joining us. We will talk asset allocation. Many times that spots on a coaching staff. Sometimes it's the head coach, the AD, player. Y'all know Dave and what he does. So we will talk his latest ones and zeros as he continues to code out that UNIVAC of his. Always great stuff. College Football Matrix is where he deals it out. Hour two, David Lake, close personal friend of mine. Inside the U, 247. And David is a wonderful source for Miami information, and I would like some of that. Tons of talent. If you said, here is the basket of players from last year, here's the basket of players, the 85 or 105 or whatever they're rolling with, there's a lot of difference. And I don't know who the Keontae Scott's going to be that, you know, will do like nine things. But I trust that it will be, gosh, I can't even believe I'm saying this. I think it'll be just as good as it was last year. My gosh, they had two NFL defensive ends. I think it'll be just as good. It can be. Darian Mensah, by everybody I've spoken to is like, oh my gosh, he's better. Better than what? Better than Carson Beck. Much more Cam Ward-ish
0: So there's a lot of positives down there and a lot of difference, and they've got to work together. And, you know, I mean, all the players, they got to get, you know, on the same page, gel, all those phrases. Have you looked at the first month of the season, schedule-wise? Looks like a recipe to gel for me. So we'll talk a lot. Always love catching up with David. He knows what's what. Andrew Ivins, 247 Sports Director of High School Scouting. Recruiting means so many things these days, but high school scouting, okay. That means he's eyeballing people in L.A., Orlando, in between, everywhere. And Andrew knows what it is, man. We talk to him regularly about recruiting. And it's always wonderful insight from an area that there are fewer people that know as much about it as, for instance, Andrew, because it's a lot more fun to talk about free agency. And so the portal gets a lot more attention now, actually, than high school recruiting. But it is still a wonderful, wonderful way to build your program. So we'll cover that with Andrew. When I say there are three words from the SEC that will bring clarity to months of, like, PR misdirection or bull spit or whatever it is. Are y'all aware there's one event that's never happened in the history of the Southeastern Conference? In any of the 96 years since the league's founding? Do you know not a single SEC commissioner has ever been fired? Never. Almost a century of having SEC commissioners. And when I say no SEC commissioner has ever been fired, I mean not even the, we all know we're running you off, but we'll call it you getting hired away. See, that was Kevin Warren. When the Bears had, like, the job open. I think he's president and CEO, I think, of the Bears. He's whatever it is. He's at the press conference, like, he's in charge. And when that job came open, and it got public that the Bears wanted to, you know, have dinner with Kevin Warren and split a dessert. Well, do y'all know what the reaction was? Do y'all remember? All the Big Ten presidents, all of them, encouraged Warren to pursue that. No, the SEC has not even had something like that. Every commissioner in the darn near 100 years of existence has either retired for real, like, all right, and now I'm done, passed away, or left for a legit better position. Do you know about Harvey Schiller's, like, I don't know, his life resume as well as his professional resume? The SEC was kind of lucky to have Harvey Schiller for as long as they did. And then he left to go run something that was even bigger than the Southeastern Conference and the world of athletics. Yeah, he left to go run the U.S. Olympic Committee. So unless we have an event in the SEC that literally has never happened in all 96 years, unless that happens, when Greg Sankey speaks, he speaks for all member schools. And the three words from Greg Sankey that mean the same thing as the three words from the SEC, regardless of if every coach is on board, the three words from the SEC, because Greg Sankey said them, doesn't bother me. Those three words, Sankey's response when asked about being the last so-called holdout. In fact, that was part of, you're the last holdout. Doesn't bother me. Because when the question about expanding the playoff bracket to 24 was asked, and what is your stance, Greg Sankey? Because everyone else has decided expanding the bracket to 24 is the thing to do, and you are the last holdout. Quote, doesn't bother me. So when Greg Sankey says that, good for him being direct, because he understands what all other decision makers in college football also understand, that the Big Ten and the SEC are the only voices that matter. And regardless of the tally of coaches in each league, it's still only two votes, him and Petitti, until he's told differently by the schools in the SEC that you no longer speak for us, and it's never happened. So if the SEC decides for the first time in their existence to suddenly treat a commissioner the way, well, does that ever happen? Happened with Kevin Warren. It was pretty much, oh, you have another job? Yeah, why don't you go for it? It did happen with Larry Scott. He was basically, he was torches and pitchforks. And then they got what they asked for, all the presidents out there. Do y'all remember the replay, George Kliavkov? I don't know. Is it getting fired when the conference just isn't there anymore? I don't know if you get fired, like if they soap the windows. I really don't know if that's getting fired. Bob Bowlesby, he wasn't fired. No, he was not fired. But go read Bob, because Bob Bowlesby was transparent. Go read Bob Bowlesby. This was probably now 4 years ago. Go read his personal comments on the record to anybody who cared to ask him. Said it several times. He was beaten by the process of college football. And he had 3 years, I believe, left on his contract. He's like 70-something years old. So, I mean, it was on the road. Everybody could look down there and see the retirement light. It was somewhere down there. And so Bob Bowlesby, he mentioned about this has been exhausting. And he also had been sitting like elbow to elbow with Greg Sankey for however many months while Sankey at the exact same time was like texting OU in Texas trying to get him. So he was a beaten man at that point. He was exhausted. So with 3+ years left on his deal, he gathered all the presidents and said, hey, let's talk about a time for me to leave. And the responses from his bosses, the Big 12 presidents, was, yeah, how about now? So mutually agreed upon? Absolutely true. When you've been in your position since 2012, and it's a decade later, and not one person who votes tries to convince you, oh, please, don't leave. Not one. That's a version of fired. It's not fired, but still. Well, Greg Sankey ain't getting fired. And Greg Sankey, when I say that he utters three words that they have more value than everything I heard from Jim Phillips and any ACC coach, AD, whatever, same thing, Big 12. And honestly, outside of Petitti, I don't much care what the Big 10 coaches think. Credit Mario Cristobal. He's chest out. He's old school. He's like, nah, compete for it. Go take it. You want something? Take it. Like, that's the American way. Go out and dominate somebody. That's not what we're doing here. And so, whatever. Everybody wants their big slice of the pie. Greg Sankey, are you worried about being the last holdout for expanding to 24? When he says doesn't bother me, he realizes there is no last holdout. There's only two involved. The Big Ten is really on record now. And Petitti's decided to, you know, go the, you're going to need me more than I need you. That's not true for either of them. But because I've taken 16 off the table. Well, good for you. Greg Sankey could say this. I've taken 12 off the table. And they would disagree. And so the contract says they would just keep rolling along. Some other rules will kick in, which is a really important thing that I would suggest anybody, like the one person who matters, Petitti, and I know that he's out there talking for everybody underneath him, but it's just him. One thing I wish that everyone would at least acknowledge in this is that the PR campaign that has been going on, it's an absolute waste of time. And that was Sankey. He says there is no holdout. The Big Ten, through Petitti, has been very clear now. We're taking 16 off the table about what they want. He says, me and this conference, the SEC, who I speak for, unless they whack me, and that's never happened, says, this conference? No, we're not for 24. And that's the entire roll call of everyone who matters to this conversation. Big Ten, present. SEC, present. All are in attendance. And so Sankey was just being direct. And he's not going to be flat out fired like Kliavkov. He is not beaten by the process like Bob Bowlesby. He does not have a conference full of presidents and AD want to scrutinize how much they're spending on office space. Like, if you remember Larry Scott, I think they were at the top of that pointy building in San Francisco. And it was ungodly expensive. So, hey, do you know what the pointy building is in San Francisco? Is the Prudential Building?
2: The Transamerica Pyramid, right?
0: That's it. So he was there. I think they were in that thing. Like some of the most expensive real estate in California and in San Francisco. So Larry Scott, he started having all his receipts examined. And I don't see that that's on the future for Greg Sankey. Plus, they're in downtown Birmingham. Real estate's affordable. So none of this is about to happen to Greg Sankey, which means he still speaks for the SEC. And as far as everyone except Tony Petitti, the SEC don't care. They're not bothered by this. And that's not spin. That's not, I'm going to look the other way while things burn. That's not it at all. If you look at the monetary disbursement, the most recent from the SEC was $72 million per full member. It had been $54 million, so it just went up $18 million, and it's going up again for 25-26, which is about to end in June, I guess, or end of June. So the money's right. By the way, that's online with the Big Ten. No. I saw the Big Ten had like $1.4 billion in revenue in the SEC. Can you say only for $1.2 billion? The SEC only had $1.2 billion. Yeah, there's a bunch more teams in the Big Ten. And they're getting real close to full shares. So they had more money. They divided it more ways. And they're begging to divide it one more way with the venture capital stuff, the private equity deal. So, no, business is good. And the football, I know that three in a row, the football's still really, really good as well. Is it dominant, seven straight on that kind of heater? No. Was that ever realistic? I don't know that it's realistic now. We're about to find out. I mean, the Big Ten's trying to plant a flag on four straight. So that's where we stand. And the meetings in Destin continue, and we will get all the relevant highlights coming out of it. There's always a lot of really fun things to discuss. So we will take a break right now, and then Heath and I jump into this next.
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1: Oh, we were so precious. Chuck Oliver Show on a Tuesday, talking college football. And one bit about college hoops. If we go way back in time, I was in college, and I was of college age. I was a huge hoops fan, and one year I'm watching Seton Hall play for the national championship, and they had brought in this guy, this like grown man from Australia. His name was Andrew Gaze, and he's like 25 years old, and he shows up. He's at Seton Hall somehow. He'd been playing professionally in Australia for a minute. He was an unbelievable player. And suddenly this grown man is playing college. He literally like parachuted in for one season, shot a bunch of three pointers. And then that was it. He was gone. Hired gun. And it was a big story and it was wrong. And that shit, that's what we have now. And I don't know that it was wrong then. I don't know it's wrong now. I know that Darian Mensah, as we were saying, by everybody's measuring stick. Now, they may be changing this because they got the commitment from the rising senior up in Illinois, I believe, the five-star kid who looks like a really good prospect. But that's going to be the 26th season playing high school ball. And then, I don't know, 27th season. Maybe we go get one more veteran. Maybe we do that one more time. And then you make sure he's ready, unless it's Bryce Underwood, who was he ready last year? Ready enough, I guess, because he played. So I have no idea how this is going to play. I know right now, Miami, you hear conversation about hired gun, and because now it's Mensah after Beck, after Cam Ward. And so that's just, they're living in modern times, not commenting on how it used to be. So I give Miami credit. They didn't create the rules. They're here. And so if you hear any of that, it may be true, but I wouldn't view it as a criticism. What's up, Heath?
2: All right, Chuck, so again, the SEC meeting's underway, and we'll see what comes out of them over the next few days. But Brett McMurphy reporting earlier that 9 of 14 SEC athletic directors that responded to a poll of his want more than 16 teams in the playoff, despite what Sankey wants. And he says, you know, is a major split brewing? And the answer is no. A major split is not brewing, because in the end, what the ADs want doesn't have anything to do with what Greg Sankey wants and what the presidents want, because this all goes back to one simple thing. People who make their money and stay employed based on getting achievements are going to like the idea of, oh, yeah, we made the playoff. We did a great job. Like, that sounds good. Getting back to the days where the equivalent of making the Outback Bowl is now like a thing that you keep your job for probably sounds really, really good to ADs. Sounds really good to coaches. But Greg Sankey is looking at $100 million that the SEC is going to lose if this SEC championship goes away, and is saying, you're going to have to show me the dollar signs, not the, well, we were pretty sure it'll work out. No. You're going to have to show me specifically how we're going to make that money back and more if you're going to get me to just say, yeah, let's just double in size without any thought more than, let's just do it.

0: I just think it's funny that there are people who think that, well, the coaches feel like, no one cares how the coaches feel. Half the coaches will be in a different conference or unemployed by 2 years from now. No one cares how they feel. No one cares how the ADs feel. The presidents are more relevant because they're the ones who obviously make the final call and they're the ones who Sankey works for. But a guy like Jerry Moorhead has flat out said, if Sankey says it, I'm probably going to listen to it. Even as he's talked about things like, maybe we should start our own playoff, he's still saying, if Greg Sankey says it, I'm going to probably take his advice, because I think Greg Sankey's shown, unlike some of these other goofballs, you mentioned Kevin Warren, who, by the way, has been a disaster. He was horrible with the Big Ten, been even worse with the Bears.
1: That's true.
0: Bears cannot get a stadium built, might wind up having to play next to chemical plants in Hamden, Indiana. They did not bring Kevin Warren there to try and get them a stadium next to chemical plants in Hamden, Indiana. But somehow that guy has managed to convince people he's really good right up until the minute you actually employ him and he needs to do things for you, in which case he's a disaster.
1: He's president and CEO of one of like the hallmark sports franchises with the greatest fan bases, not on field achievement, but like he runs that franchise. I'm good for him. He must interview great.
0: He apparently is incredible at interviewing, as long as you do not, you know, look at any of the actual work. But again, it just goes back to, you're going to see more of these kind of stories. Anonymous coach says, anonymous AD says, it doesn't matter. I mean, you might as well be quoting message board posters. I mean, it's fine. It's America. You could have an opinion, but the idea that it matters that 9 of 14 ADs, let's just go ahead and give them the other two that apparently wouldn't talk to Brett or he didn't get a hold of. Let's give them 11. Doesn't matter. Totally irrelevant. So I respect Brett. We've had Brett on this show plenty. Brett's very well connected, but in this case, it's a headline that sounds like it means something, Chuck, but it just doesn't.
1: Nope. And Sankey understands that, and so that's why the question about, you're the last holdout, and I think Sankey, he wasn't angry or whatever. I think he just dismissed that whole thing. He's like, doesn't bother me. He realizes there is no last holdout. There's Petiti, and then there's me. And until I hear differently, which has never happened to a commish, until I hear differently, this is where we are. I'll listen to anything. But right now, this is where I am.
0: Yeah. And again, the Big Ten tried to rush the SEC over the cliff during the era of Kevin Warren to cancel games. We just got to do it. We got to do it. We're leading. We are the legends and leaders. That was literally what the man said. We're legends and leaders like our division names, and we are going to lead. Even though I've been in this sport for like 5 minutes, I will lead because I'm in charge here. I'm the Big Ten. Sankey didn't get stampeded then. He's not going to get stampeded now. It's one of the best qualities he has.
1: Using runway, like you'll find people, that's a consistent evaluation of Greg Sankey and Sly before in the SEC. If there's runway, let's use it. So he continues to do that.
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6: Let me ask you a question today. 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And Jesus didn't just teach us to love that way. 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The Bible says that while we were still enemies of God, Christ died for us. 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
1: There's always a next level. And sometimes it is the biggest difference in understanding why. I know this is true. Well, do you know why? Because if you know why, then maybe you can actually play to it even more. Chuck, what are you talking about? I'm talking about everything that we learned from Dave Bartu from College Football Matrix, including some fascinating work that he's doing about turnovers right now. I want to welcome him on right now. There are so many things we talk about. Dave, how is your Tuesday?
2: My Tuesday is glorious. Little rainy out here in the Pacific Northwest in Oregon, but overall, beautiful spring day.
1: Tell me, we're going to start, first of all, tell me and everyone else the actual description of what you do as a job, because I told people if you got widgets, people, hours, dollars, scholarships, whatever, Dave can help you get the most from your widgets. You have to decide what outcome you want, but Dave will help you get there. He'll give you some paths. Give me the more formal description.
2: The simplest one has always been, it's been my whole career. No matter what industry I'm in, it's telling stories with numbers. No film, no X's, no O's, no player interview, no coach, no CEO, no managers, no nothing. Just give me the data set and start asking questions. And I try to produce answers. Literally did it this morning. Assistant defensive coach at North Carolina State says, hey, I've been hearing this. Can you research it? Boom. Inside of 20 minutes, got him an answer. All on data.
1: What would you tell me? There was a Conference USA coordinator who said he'd been trying to do it by hand for a couple of weeks.
2: Yeah, there was one poor guy. He's like, yeah.
1: And you're like, 20 minutes, boom.
2: Oh, yeah, he's been working on a project. And he's like, I've been going game by game. And I'm like, please hold. And literally, there was like that awkward silence of like 35, 45 seconds. He's like, are you still there? I'm like, yep, just hang on, you know. And within 3 minutes, I'm like, here's your answer. You know, 10,665 games since 2010, boom, completely parsed and gave him an answer. So
1: that's what Dave does.
2: Yep.
1: NFL teams, college, whoever it is, he'll even test every athlete in your state if you want to organize it. More about that later. Dave, let's jump right into this, because you hear color analysts on broadcast say one thing and everyone parrots it. And I go on, I do color, and I say the same thing, and it's almost true. Penalties and turnovers will kill you. I have adjusted that. I don't like penalties. I don't dismiss them. I don't really care about them. Turnovers, to me, that is the number one outcome as far as a football game, turnovers. Am I overspeaking that, or do I have a proper appreciation? And help me know why turnover margin matters or doesn't.
2: Couple of things. No, turnover margin is not the most important thing at all.
1: You have coaches just shuddering everywhere who hear this.
2: Yeah, no, it's not. Actually, up until this morning, I never really questioned turnover margin's place in college football and in the NFL and in FCS football. You know, because each one of those has a different outcome. So, all you high school coaches listening out there, when you hear somebody talking about something, doesn't mean it works for you. Or at the collegiate level, or at the NFL level. Everybody's different. You got to understand your own data. So, back to the turnovers. At the FBS level, if you win the turnover battle, you win about 81% of your football games since 2010. 16 years, pretty good sample size, right?
1: Stronger
2: 81% win rate, right? But that only affects 74% of the games. So 81% win rate, 74% of the game. So 3 out of 12 of your regular season games at the FBS level, turnover margin is going to be even. So it's strong, but as you say, it's not garlic strong, okay? And a lot of people have said for a long time that's the number one reason for winning and losing football games. It's not. It's number 3. It might be number 4.
1: Wow.
2: Okay. Now with the turnover margin, I had a question this morning, and it was texted to me, and he texted, it's funny. You get a kick out of this. So I got a text this morning at 4:49 a.m. my time. And here was the question for 49. There's a new theory going around that turnover margin doesn't win or lose games, which I don't believe. The thought is that you get more turnovers when you're winning and they're forced to throw the ball. What comes first, turnovers or the winning? That would be an interesting study. And so I replied at 7:19. I said, give me 15 minutes to answer your question. It took nine. So here's what we have. Since 2010, teams that are trailing, Chuck, teams that are trailing are 63% more likely to commit a turnover. Okay? So, and the strongest pattern is fourth quarter when trailing. When you're trailing in the fourth quarter in FBS football, teams turn it over at a 19% rate. Teams that are leading turn it over at a 6.3% rate. So, now what we don't know is what was the turnover margin before then. Did the turnover margin lead to them trailing or not? But it's very clear at the FBS level, when you're trailing, you're pushing it more. You're changing the margin. Then you go to the NFL. NFL, fourth quarter, turnover rate, 3.39 turnovers per 100 plays in the fourth quarter when you're trailing versus when you're leading, which is 1.49. So over 200%, double the rate at the NFL level when you're trailing in the fourth quarter. So the hypothesis that turnover margin increases because you're trailing, absolutely a true trail that we're going down right now.
1: Fascinating.
2: Right? Yeah.
1: And I, and by the way, as you're saying this, I'm like, yeah, I know five reasons why that's true, too. It absolutely makes sense. And everybody listening, if you're listening to this show, you know the reason that that's more likely as well in the fourth quarter. Really, really fascinating stuff. And when I say that, I mean, it's like foundation shaking because I bench players for turning the ball over, okay? Like, it's the one thing you cannot do. Do not turn the ball over. I saw Stephen Ridley was the Patriots' leading rusher one year. He fumbled. Bill Belichick put him on the bench, didn't look at him for like a month. And that's the way I was raised, and that's the way I've always understood it. This is really just brain-bending stuff, Dave.
2: It's context. Right? You know, and well, Belichick's been wrong about a lot of crap. Him and his middle eight stuff, which just was completely obliterated through the data over the last month. So he's been wrong about that. And turnovers, it's so many people focus on a single play. You hear about a momentum changing play. And really, it's not that. It's a series of what happens. And so that turnover, I think you have to look at everything in the context of when it happened, how it happened, and then what happened right after the turnover. That's also important as well. So every turnover is not the same, and certainly we're now seeing that as people are questioning turnovers when teams are leading and trailing. It just puts a different perspective on how much of an impact it's really having on the football game.
1: All right, before we take our break here, I do want you to talk about something. I had texted you last night. I got my order in. And yeah, the Pro Athletes Hemp Association Roll-On Pain Relief. It is the full spectrum, 2,000 milligram full spectrum. Okay, it's available to everyone on the website. I had a container of that, and my wife has frozen shoulder, if you know what that is.
2: No,
1: it's the early stages of it, and it doesn't cure it. It's not surgery. It's not an injection, but the roll-on pain relief, it makes it not vibrate and hurt and ache and about 10 other awful things. So hats off to Pro Athletes Hemp and the roll-on stuff.
2: Mm-hmm. Excellent. That stuff is, that is number one, in terms of topicals, number one bestseller by a country mile. Shin splints, aches, pains, inflammation, you name it. I actually made that stuff for my mom and my mother-in-law for their arthritis and their pain and their swelling. So it does not surprise me that it's giving relief for as you say, achy, breaky, creaky joints and things like that.
1: Yeah, it's good. So we got a new order in, and if you want to go as well, Hemp for Pros, we got warming gel pain relief on the way, lemongrass full spectrum pain lotion, and then Pro Athletes Hemp Association full spectrum massage lotion. I don't even know what that's going to do, but we got that on the way as well. So King of CFB was the code I used. I saved $28. So that's not nothing.
2: Nice.
1: All right. So that's how you do it. And I went ahead and I gave you the whole promo there. We're going to take a quick break, come back, more of me and Dave, CFB Matrix, talking current stuff, coaches and stabs and what's ahead. That's next on the Chuck Oliver Show.
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17: A Better Life with Dr. Sanjay Gupta.
18: We all know how important it is to stay active as we age, especially as we get older. But I've come to realize that for as good as people are about getting their cardio in, a lot of older folks really don't seem to be doing the recommended amount of strength training or even understand why it's so important. It helps you stay functional and therefore independent for as long as possible. Certified strength and conditioning specialist Dana Santis says a great place to start is not with dumbbells or barbells, but with your body weight, which allows you to build strength while also learning how your body moves and where your limitations exist. It also reduces the risk of overwhelming your connective tissue, which adapts more slowly than muscles as we get older. Once you're comfortable, you can dial up that intensity, but do it slowly, do it carefully. I'm Dr. Sanjay Gupta, helping you live a better life.
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1: Bar Tuesday, talking with Dave Bartu from College Football Matrix. Let's bring him back in. Dave, tell folks, whether it's the digital space or sending you a text message, how can folks get in touch with Dave Bartu, whether they're a special teams coordinator in Conference USA or an assistant on defense at North Carolina State or maybe somebody listening in Huntsville, Alabama?
2: Yeah, they can hit me on the text line, 971-217-8419. I get a lot of good questions, good ideas from listeners here on the show, and appreciate the support and response. So again, 971-217-8419 is the text line.
1: What kind of job is Josh Heupel doing? Because it is getting more and more about the adults in the room versus, hey, we have the best roster. When you have the best roster, that's awesome, but what kind of job is Josh Heupel doing? This is a little bit more of a challenge now, especially a quarterback for him.
2: Well, it is. Now, are we talking just at Tennessee, right? You know, because I'm sitting here, and I'm looking at his career numbers, and I'm looking at something new, by the way. I've been able to calculate momentum and game control. And so when I'm looking at Heupel, I'm going to kind of explain some things a little bit differently. But let's break down Josh for his career real quick. And then I'm going to go into Josh in the SEC, because I actually brought Josh up online the other day, and a lot of fans were asking about, well, what has he done in the SEC? Because that's all that counts. But when you look at Josh for his whole career, UCF, Tennessee, when he wins the momentum, by my calculation, he is 53-1. Say that again. When he wins momentum in the game, he has peak momentum, he is 53-1. When the other team has peak momentum at any point in the game, he is 3-23. Okay? So this guy has to generate momentum. He is an absolute front runner. And then when you break it down, his peak momentum is usually in the first and third quarter. A lot of his games are being lost. Peak momentum is in the fourth quarter. So Vols fans are probably feeling lately that he's been losing too many games in the fourth quarter. He's not able to hold on to it. So it's a defensive issue. And you look in the SEC and you break his numbers down. When he has momentum and leads a game in the SEC, is 19-0. But the problem is when he doesn't have it, he is 2-15. So he can't adapt. And so I think SEC fan, ball fan in the SEC is going, this guy can't win games when things aren't perfect. And it's absolutely true. He's only about 50% of the time does he have peak momentum versus all the other games. So overall, I think he's doing an above average job. He's a very good head coach. But I can also see why Tennessee fan is going, when are we going to start winning some of these football games that maybe we don't have complete control over? That's really the sign of a great coach, is being able to adapt. I think Josh is good, hasn't been great.
1: Is there a Fisher-Price language version of momentum, peak momentum, and game control?
2: I can't easily explain it, even though the numbers are there.
1: I've asked you before. You've told me that it is in the works, and so
2: it is in the works, and I'm trying to use it as an example of how powerful it is over turnover margin and so forth. By September, you'll be using it in football games when you're calling games, Chuck. I mean, you'll really be talking about it.
1: If for you to explain it, it's going to be like watching Oppenheimer. I can't get into that. All right, Kalen DeBoer.
2: Yes.
1: What kind of job is Kalen DeBoer doing? Because, I mean, if you look at his career, it's sterling.
2: Yes, it has been very good as well. And when you look at the numbers, he is better than Heupel across the board at all of his spots. He generates momentum in more games. He wins when he doesn't have the momentum better. But his struggles, you know, as it may be, again, is generating peak momentum in games. In the SEC, he's doing it about 67% of the time. Your absolute elite, I think you and I would agree, Urban Meyer and Saban are your probably for this quarter century. Those are two of your big guys that are up there. If you're talking Mount Rushmore of great coaches, And Saban generated peak momentum in SEC play 84% of the time. 84%. He was 98-5. And so with Kalen, he's generating at about 70%. So DeBoer right now, we're only through 2 years of Alabama. He's performing about what we would expect based on what he did at Fresno and Washington. And I know a lot of people are probably listening going, well, no, he was undefeated at Washington. Yeah, but when you look at those critical numbers of game control and momentum generation, he's doing about the same thing. He's basically the same guy. And so guys like Nick just aren't walking through that door to put up these kind of generation numbers, especially with the lack of depth. So I think DeBoer for his career, much better than Heupel. I think his job right now at Alabama, he's doing a better job overall of generating key numbers. And I certainly think he'll be the more successful of the two going forward. But, when it comes down to Tennessee, I still ask, who are you going to get that's going to replace him that's going to be that much better?
1: So these metrics, we're talking John Sumrall. This is like his sweet spot, isn't it? And he's got an unbelievable I think his roster for 26 is looking really good. And a lot of the stuff you're talking about, he has excelled at, correct?
2: Yes, he has. Let's see here. Let me ask the agent what we got. So Sumrall, again, this is a guy that generates momentum. He's been at two places. He's highly portable. When he generates momentum, he's 34-1. When he doesn't generate it, he's 2-8. And when it's tied, he's 5-3. I always go to when nobody has momentum in a game, can you outcoach somebody else? And he's been able to do that. So I think John, for his career, he is closer to Kalen than he is to Josh. So we've gone through three guys so far, and in order, I would just for side note, I'd go DeBoer, Sumrall, Heupel, if I'm ranking them based on their career so far.
1: All right, I hate to do this, but because I don't want you to treat him like a speed bag, but could you give me the flip side for Florida fans with Billy Napier and what that has been over the past few seasons with him in Gainesville? Because when you say momentum and game control and Josh Heupel, I'm thinking about he has a propensity. I mean, he has a shot play early in the game and he's up 7-0. And when that happens, like that maybe is a very elementary part of what you're talking about. But I can see that in my mind. I don't see that with Billy Napier at all.
2: No. And so when it comes down to momentum, the truest definition of it is it's not the one play. It's series of plays strung together. So those one-time shot plays, those are great for explosive plays, explosive scores. Those can add up and win football games. But ultimately, they're not going to really have as big of an impact unless you can do it over and over and over. So with Billy, here's what's interesting with him, too, is you want to talk about a guy that had to have everything in order at Florida. When the Gators did not have peak momentum in any of his games, he never won. He never won. So you talk about these shock plays and developing momentum at Florida. Whenever he was behind the eight ball, he could not figure out how to overcome it, which is odd because at Louisiana, he was able to do it. And this is where our whole idea of portability came in, is we were trying to figure out what missed with Billy, because 3 years, several coaches, different quarterbacks, different rosters, he was really, really good at Louisiana, but it just wasn't portable to Florida. And under pressure, and maybe it was the pressure, because under pressure at Florida, when he didn't have his fastball, he was a one-trick pony. He didn't have a curveball, didn't have a changeup. And when he didn't have that, he didn't win a single game at Florida. So I'm interested to see what happens now at JMU. But at Florida, when the pressure was there, he simply could not overcome being behind the eight ball in momentum for any single game in Gainesville.
1: Okay, well, I'm going to give everybody a week's tease then, because based on my evolving understanding of momentum and game control, I want to guess that the 2021 and 22 Georgia Bulldogs, they may excel at that. But that'll be for next week, Dave. Give everybody the text line again.
2: I can tell you one thing. Over the last 5 years, Kirby Smart, when he actually has momentum in his favor, he is 44-0. Not 21, not 22. Last 5 years, that guy closes football games. Absolutely badass. Again, the number, though, 971-217-8419. Hit me up with any questions you got, folks.
1: Fantastic stuff. Dave, we'll do it again in a week.
2: Later.
1: All right. Yeah. Because that's just their approach was, as I'm realizing now, momentum and game control, there's a little bit of keep away element to it. It is not just the shot play downfield.
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10: The New York Knicks are heading to the NBA Finals. The Knicks swept the Cavs in the Eastern Conference Finals. The Knicks make the finals with Jalen Brunson as the team's best player. This has been a team effort by the Knicks, but credit needs to go to Brunson. He's an absolute superstar who has now taken his team to the NBA Finals. And if the Knicks win it all, he'll be the king of New York City. I'm Chris Black.
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9: In the South, it's always college football season. 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
1: Chuck Oliver Show, hour two on this here Tuesday, and it's a wonderful day. We got Truist reporter David Lake coming up. Inside the U, he covers Miami, and that'll be in about 15 minutes or so for 247 Inside the U. So David will be joining us, and then bottom of this hour, we'll be talking some recruiting with Andrew Ivins from 247 Sports, and it's going to be just awesome. I was mentioning SEC commissioners, and that none of them have ever been fired. The league was founded in 1932. We know Greg Sankey, and, well, he's the daddy now. Mike Slive, he retired. He was kaboom. That was the conference under Mike Slive. And he retired because, I mean, I don't know, when you're like 75, you get to retire. But he also had health concerns, and he has passed since then. He's a wonderful man. And I just always was lucky to have a great relationship with him. In 2005, there was a revised calendar for releasing the playoff rankings, and it was like, I don't know, like the middle of October, whenever it was, and you were supposed to release them at 4 that afternoon. And so I was hosting something that day with Mike Slive as the guest speaker, and I'm Mike Slive, everyone. And so everybody clapped, and he talked. He sat back down to have the lunch, and he handed me this file folder. He's like, hey, you want this? I was like, well, what is it? And I opened it up, and it was that day's release that was not going to be public for about 4 hours. And I was like, you know, I'm in the media. He's like, do whatever you want with it. I was like, okay. So I always love Commissioner Slive. Roy Kramer, just unbelievable respect and should have it. And he was the guy that scoured the rule book and gave everybody divisions and a championship game that is now part of why Greg Sankey's looking at the Big Ten going, make the money work. Harvey Schiller, who I mentioned there earlier in the program, and he resigned after only a few years because he was going to be executive director of the U.S. Olympic Committee. Probably the last one that you may be familiar with, Boyd McWhorter. And when you talk about somebody who had an old school, and I'll put this as positively as I can, an old school understanding of honesty and integrity, anything outside the rules, with Boyd. And he did not play favorites. Like, and you believe what you believe and follow through on it. And boy, did he. His own school, University of Georgia, they had an issue. Jan Kemp was a professor there, and she kind of went public with, they're giving grades to athletes. That's basically what Jan Kemp said. This was mid-'80s. And so Boyd McWhorter, who was SEC commissioner, he stepped down and said, I'll hang around and help, but I'm going back to Athens to help them. And they needed somebody who could be the straight and narrow. Like, that was Boyd McWhorter. When there was a lawsuit because they fired Jan Kemp. Now, hey, don't say that about the football players. You're fired. I'm suing to get my job back. So they needed to clean things up, they thought, and that was Boyd McWhorter. Like, that guy was in charge of the SEC. And so when you talk about rule breaking, nah, he didn't stand for that, which is part of the reason that over like the next 15 years, Mike Slive, he gets the job and is like, all right, my goal. Do you remember, Heath, do you remember Mike Slive's announced goal at SEC Media Days?
16: Everybody off probation.
1: Get everybody in the conference off probation. I was like, really? You don't say it out loud, but he did. And then he did. So I always thought we should have, I don't know, higher goals, but he said it, and I was like, all right, now that you said it, you got to do it, and I'll be darned. He got everybody off probation, which, I don't know, the early 00s, that was kind of a thing you needed. So, like I said, there's a storied history of SEC commissioners, but none of them ever got whacked. What's up, Heath?
16: All right, so we obviously talked about the SEC and Sankey, and the playoff is certainly where the initial national focus is, but there also could be some sparks involving Lane, because according to Matt Hayes, USA Today, the SEC and Ole Miss have discussed a potential reprimand for Lane Kiffin over the Vanity Fair interview that particularly made the comment alluding to the idea that there had been issues when he was there at Ole Miss, that some families weren't comfortable with Ole Miss because of their history and so forth.
1: He used the word segregation.
16: So Kiffin himself, I guess, told Matt Hayes yesterday, quote, "People don't read the actual words I used in the article. I said, a parent said, that's not me saying it as my opinion." But again, a reprimand, I mean, what are we talking here? Are we talking publicly, bad Lane, don't do it again? Are we talking, Lane, you got to pay for the shrimp from the dinner on Tuesday night? Like, what are we talking about here? With what Lane makes financially and with what Lane has done throughout his career, I don't think there is anything that could come from this that makes any kind of meaningful dent in any way in Lane Kiffin.
1: Oh, I wouldn't think either. In fact, the only people that really matter just hired him at $13 million a year. So, like, that's the only thing that really matters right now. Not if, and I hate to say this and sound casual, but not about hurt feelings in Oxford, Mississippi.
16: And I would argue reprimanding him would call more attention to it than just leaving it alone. Again, there's no need to amp up the conversation about Lane and Ole Miss any further. And reprimanding is, if it's not going to take anything meaningful off of him, all you do is sort of pump some air back in the balloon. So to me, I'd say leave it alone, but we'll see what they decide to do. Also, Chuck, Johnny Manziel in the news over the weekend. Did you perchance get a look at what Johnny Manziel was?
1: Yeah, he fought.
16: He did indeed. He fought in an MMA bout against what is described as a social media influencer named Bob Menery. I'd never heard of Bob Menery, so I might not be hanging out in the right parts of social media. But in Vegas, it was tied to something called Brand Risk Promotions 14. It was supposed to be a boxing match, but then went full MMA. Manziel won. I mean, I guess if you're going to get in a MMA fight, you might as well win the thing. First round TKO at 216. I have no idea what someone could possibly get paid for fighting a social media influencer in a promotion I'd never heard of. But Chuck, for Manziel, it just feels like you talked about it last week. Guys who get paid to come back and be the ambassador for the school. Surely if Johnny Manziel needs money and or attention, there's a better way than this. Surely.
1: Yeah, there's a company that apparently this is what they do. Former athletes fight influencers. Like former NBA player Lance Stevenson was in one of these. And I always bet on crazy in these. And, of course, he won. So, like, this is a real industry in America right now. That you can have Johnny Manziel, former athlete, and he'll go out at age 32 or 3, I believe, and he'll fight a social media influencer who I saw was age 38. Just on that, I was like, I would bet on Johnny Manziel, and he probably has a foreign object that he may pull out at some point. So that's how it went, and I guess he got paid again.
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1: We got to see what it really looks like. Chuck Oliver Show continues on this Tuesday, and I am talking about the boiled down collective response, the review, the look over the shoulder from Texas A&M, coaches, players, supporters, everybody, following the home playoff game versus Miami. Now, the wind and all that stuff, sure, but we got to see what that looks like. What are they talking about? A championship team, like a team that can really advance in the playoffs. If you think that Miami's roster looks good compared to a bunch of ACC teams, and I do, I think it's different. Folks, that was the review from an SEC playoff team. Was Miami looks different. Now, the big challenge, keep it going forward. I know somebody we can talk to give us the latest from all of it from 247 Sports. Great place to turn. It's David Lake. David, how's your Tuesday?
2: Good to be on with you as always, Chuck.
1: Yeah, I appreciate you coming on. I said that by my opinion, because I was thinking about Miami in comparison to other ACC squads, and I was like, they just look different. They look like Clemson different, like, you know, 10 years ago. And then I realized, no, they look different to an SEC playoff team that was at home. That's a lot of talent to replace. Just give me the quick flyover of the job you think Mario and them have done, because I still love their roster.
2: Yeah, I think the roster is still just as pretty in terms of, like, how do the body types look and all that. Now, there is inexperienced at those two position groups that really carried Miami through that college football playoff run, and that's the offensive line and defensive line. But they're all high. It's a lot of highly rated guys, a lot of former five-star recruits that are now stepping up into bigger roles or just being thrown into the fire, like five-star left tackle Jackson Cantwell, who's going to be a true freshman starter. So, yeah, I mean, look, you're right in saying, like, the way this team looks when it gets off the bus, they look like an SEC type of team with the line of scrimmage bodies that it takes to go on a playoff run these days. And that's still going to be the case, but I think it's fair to question, okay, body types, how players look physically is one thing, but how do you perform? And that's something that, you know, has to be answered during the course of the season. And, you know, I think by the end of the regular season, Miami will feel good about what it has. But certainly there's going to have to be some growing pains, particularly on the offensive line.
1: We'll get to the line in a second because I want to talk about the shiny, sparkly stuff. Darian Mensah, I've heard one consistent review from folks inside the program, from fans, from observers, from people like David Lake, that the consistent review has been he's going to be even better than Carson Beck was. And so that this offense and him and everything, just talk about that idea because, again, that's been a pretty consistent opinion.
2: He's closer to Cam Ward than he is Carson Beck. And look, Carson Beck, I think it's fair to say, like, he was the quarterback Miami needed last year. He was a good fit for that style of team. It was a defensive team. It was a run-the-ball type of team. And he was a perfect fit for that style of play. This year's team is going to be more like the Cam Ward style of offense, where they're just going to be in attack mode. He has much better receivers, frankly, to work with than Cam Ward did when he was at Miami. Now, I don't think Darian Mensah is Cam Ward, but I think he's, you know, kind of like a college version of Cam Ward, and he can extend plays, he can improvise, he has good enough arm talent at the college level, and he's going to produce. And I think, you know, Miami was a team that averaged 40 points per game during that Cam Ward season. They were, you know, yards per play, the most explosive offense in the country. I wouldn't be surprised if Miami's in that similar realm here with Darian Mensah leading the attack.
1: So Stanford, Florida, A&M, Wake Forest, Central Michigan. Now let's talk about the offensive line. Does that give the U a chance to kind of mix and match and, quote, get their best five?
2: 100%. The schedule definitely helps Miami in terms of settling in the one position group that I think is fair to question just because, you know, offensive lines, they do need time to gel. and this is a new-look group. And, you know, you mentioned the teams there in the first month of the season. There's no, like last year, right, Miami had Notre Dame. Miami had that plucky USF team. Miami had Florida. You know, tricky matchup in that first month. So Miami doesn't really have to – they can go through their growing pains against teams that they still should be able to handle, even with, you know, a

0: is a supercharged pass rusher, right? That's what he does best. I think it's fair to say, you know, every player is something to work on. He needs to definitely get his run defense a little more consistent. And that's why he came to Miami rather than explore the NFL draft. So he knows that about his game, and I think he's putting the work in to improve, and we'll see if it plays out that way during the season. The other guys to know, well, Ahmad Moten is a defensive tackle that is starting to get some buzz now in NFL draft, you know, Twitter scout circles. He was a guy that might have gone like third round if he left Miami after this year. He came back. He wants to improve that stock. Miami feels like he can be one of the better D tackles in the ACC. And then Miami has three former five-star recruits who are now entering their third year at the college level. Last year, they were rotational guys, so they have played. But now they're expected to be starters and impact players at that level. You go Marquise Lightfoot, who's kind of your pass rusher. You go Armando Blunt, who's kind of your versatile guy that can go inside and outside. And then Miami's really, really excited about the potential of defensive tackle Justin Scott, who flashed in the college football playoff run. You know, he's kind of your dancing bear type of defensive tackle, just moves very well for a guy his size. And during the spring, he took another leap forward in his trajectory. So expectations are high for Justin Scott. And if Justin Scott and Ahmad Moten both take a step forward this year at defensive tackle, Miami's very excited about how that defensive line's going to look.
1: And it's going to be year two because they've got folks coming back as well, especially on the back end. Talk about Heatherman's scheme. That's got to be an advantage.
0: Yeah, I mean, it certainly allows your defensive coordinator. Like, he knows what he's dealing with this year, so that's an advantage. Last year, everything was fresh and new, and there's that installation period where you just got to take things slow. Now, of course, he can build on what he kind of established last year. And certainly the players know what he wants, and that allows them to play faster, too. And I think that showed up in the spring, and Miami returns a lot. Their top four corners from last year, they returned Bryce Fitzgerald, who was a true freshman All-American ball hawk safety. He had six picks last year as a true freshman. So they're excited about his trajectory. I think the one position to kind of monitor, I don't think it's like a problem, but it's just kind of a question of who's going to fill that nickel role for Keyonte Scott, who was, you know, frankly, like my favorite player to watch last year on this Miami defense, a defense that was full of big time impact players. He was just an eraser in the front seven and also made plays on the back end as well. They brought in Omar Thornton from Boston College, and he kind of filled that role in the spring and did a nice job. And we'll see if he continues with that job here in fall camp when things get rolling around in August. But certainly the front side, the back side of this defense, it's loaded with experience, it's loaded with talent, and Corey Heatherman's definitely a mad scientist who knows how to get the most out of his personnel.
1: All right, I don't even know what I'm asking here. Have you noticed the weirdness of the schedule? They have one Saturday home game before October 17th. They got a Friday, they got a Thursday, they got another Friday. Those are on the road, and then they're on the road versus Clemson, and then it's a bye week. Literally, Central Michigan on September 26th. That's just weird.
0: Yeah, Mario Cristobal hates it, and, you know, he kind of shies away from giving strong opinions on things like this, but this is one where he'll openly, publicly say, what are we doing? He just doesn't like playing on Fridays in general from, like, a principle standpoint of he believes Fridays are for high school now. He understands that's, you know, something that TV wants to grow some revenue with. I think he is fine with, like, the season opener against Stanford being on a Friday night. That's fine, I guess. But he definitely doesn't like so many Friday games. But that's part of the ACC trying to maximize revenue potential by putting Miami in that, quote-unquote, prime time type of position.
1: Last thing, and I'm not trying to start rumors. I mean, my goodness, it's only May, but... Bully for Mario, keeping both as coordinators. How long do you expect that to last? Yeah. I mean, they've got to be hot this coming cycle, would you expect?
0: I would expect, honestly, yes. I think, I mean, I'm surprised, just when you look at Mario's track record, I'm surprised that Shayna Dawson's now going into, what, year five, I think, if that's right, with Mario, which is, it's either four or five. And that's a long tenure for an offensive coordinator with Mario Cristobal, because he grinds on those assistants. Now, that speaks to just how those two mesh personalities.

0: wise and just the job Shannon's done since he's arrived at Miami. I think he's going to be in line. He definitely interviewed for some head coaching jobs last cycle. I think he's waiting for the right spot, the right opening, and I think it's time to move on, assuming that the offense is successful. And same with Corey Heatherman. He's on a head coach trajectory as well. And really, it's about opportunity. Miami's going to pay their assistants well to stay and produce as long as they want. But if they get opportunities to go elsewhere and further their careers, certainly they understand that those assistants have to take those jobs. But you're right. I think it's a big deal that these coordinators are back for this team. And, you know, Miami's definitely, to me, Chuck, they have everything in place to make another deep run like they did last year. And we'll see if they can finish the job.
1: Oh, David said it. It's May 26th, but David said it. So we've got something to clip and put on Twitter, David. I appreciate you coming on today, man. Thank you so much.
0: All right, Chuck. Take care.
1: David Lake inside the U. That's a 247 thing. And honestly, it's not provocative. Weird schedule. It's not provocative. They can make another deep run. And that's all you can say. You used to say they're a national championship team. Well, how could you say that, Chuck? And now you can't. Well, you would win the SEC. Like way back, not even a division. You just win the conference, and before the season, you go, I bet they can win the conference. Well, they're in the SEC. Who else is good? Yeah, okay, I bet they can finish. And then you would think of a record that couldn't be bested. I bet they go 11-1. Nobody else would go 12-1. So then you would have a couple of teams be national champions. It was a lot easier to project. What David said there is accurate in modern times, and it's about to get even more accurate if they blow up the bracket, and I mean like expand it. But deep run into the playoffs, you know, making the Final Four, screwy stuff like that play call from Sark. Whatever. But you still made a deep run into the playoffs. That was Miami last year. In fact, how about fourth quarter with a minute or something, minute six to go, and Carson Beck's throwing the ball downfield to maybe win the game. So, no, that's about as close as you can get. That's a deep run. Appreciate David's insight. It's always wonderful stuff. All right, short break. Me and Heath, we continue next.
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1: Tuesday, Chuck Oliver Show, talking college football like we do. And there's lessons to be learned from other levels of football. I've told you, in the NFL, if you see your franchise draft a receiver in the top 10, you probably need some new people in charge. Receivers don't win titles in the NFL. That's not why it happens. In college, it happens all the time. If you have Calvin Johnson or Julio or whatever, one-on-one is open, I promise you. Well, Malachi Toney, he was one of those guys last year as a 17-year-old, and I was doing color on that Florida State-Miami game. He beat the nose upon the head, neck, and shoulders that afternoon, and he was just this kid running around, just an unbelievable player. And we're going to talk recruiting and going forward, but I want just a little look backwards from our next guest because he can give us such good insight. 247 is where you're going to find him every day. He's the director of high school scouting. It's Andrew Ivins. What's up, Andrew?
2: Not much. Busy time of the year, right? We got official visits coming up. Elite 11 finals this weekend. I call this recruiting season.
1: Yeah, absolutely, and it doesn't end. In high schools, I said earlier in the program, yeah, this is still a really, really important avenue. As much as we pay attention to free agency, Malachi Toney came from high school. Talk a little bit about a year ago what you thought was possible, because I certainly didn't see that coming. Miami won some Saturdays because of a freshman wide receiver, and that's not a normal thing.
2: Yeah, you're absolutely right. And I think we kind of had him pegged wrong, as did everyone in the industry. And so much has been made about just how young Malachi Toney is. I mean, let's not forget, he is a kid that elected to reclassify and skip his senior season. And, you know, I was personally a little bit concerned about the size, but if you kind of go through your notes and you go back to what he did, not only as like a freshman and sophomore in high school, but a kid in the youth leagues. I mean, he was someone that was always open. He was someone that always scored touchdowns. And I just think the combination of his football IQ, his agility, his ability to separate, I mean, that has certainly translated. And I think for Miami and Shannon Dawson, they did an excellent job of getting him involved. So, you know, like the lasting memory for me is the head coach there at American Heritage High School down in South Florida. I mean, they kind of crowned him from the jump. They thought he was going to be the guy, and that was certainly this past season as a true freshman. I mean, it's just a special talent and just an ultra competitor.
1: Two more look backs. We'll stay in the ACC. So credit Adam Randall, big square-shouldered dude, had some good burst to him, turned himself into a really good running back, and now he's in the league maybe. All right, all that said, it was supposed to be Gideon Davidson, at least listening to me talk about Clemson heading into the season. I've heard it was blocking. I've heard he was really young. Tell me about Gideon Davidson, because there still is a place in college football for pitch right, pitch left. Let's roll with the freshman running back.
2: Yeah, and I think we're going to see it, you know, very early on in the season. I know Clemson's going to travel to LSU, and look, Cade Klubnik's gone, right? I think if you think about the Tigers over the past few years, you kind of picture him under center coordinating that offense, and they're going to be breaking in a new quarterback. There is no transfer with experience coming in. It's likely going to be Christopher Vezina, so I think they're going to lean heavily on that run game, and Gideon Davidson is a guy we really liked coming out of high school. He was there in Virginia. I thought he's a kid that fit kind of the Clemson culture. I mean, he finished running back five for us, and you know, the nugget with him, one of the reasons why we were so high on him is he had a wrestling background, and I thought that consistently showed up on tape. And I know the other thing, the track and field metrics, I mean, this is a guy that just produced. So I think if Clemson's offense is going to go, I mean, obviously they have two really good wide receivers there in Bryant Wesco and Trey Moore, but I think TJ Moore, excuse me, I think it's going to come down to Gideon Davidson. They're going to have to get him going. So he's got the pedigree, just got to show it on the field here this upcoming fall.
1: Last thing, can you remember maybe the first time or maybe the last time that you eyeballed Bryce Underwood as a high school kid, and has the transition kind of gone? I mean, it's not easy playing quarterback in the Big Ten, and he's 18, but he's still ultra talented, and boy, he looks good. What were you thinking, and then what is your idea now?
2: Well, look, I mean, when he was a kid that he didn't do the Elite 11 finals. He wasn't one we saw a ton on the offseason camp circuit, and that certainly isn't the end-all, be-all when it comes to stacking and racking these quarterbacks. I thought, as a senior, what really stood out about Bryce Underwood was his ability to run the football, whether that be on designed runs or scrambles. So you think about year one, true freshman. You know, that was a very difficult situation in terms of him being asked to do a lot. Sherrone Moore, that staff, I don't know if they necessarily opened up the playbook a ton for him. So there were some growing pains. I think a lot of times we forget, hey, you know, these young 18-year-olds, you know, they're going through a lot, right? You know, week three was on the road at Oklahoma. That's a difficult environment. But now in comes Kyle Whittingham. And what did Kyle Whittingham do at Utah? I mean, they ran the quarterback a lot, dating all the way back to when Alex Smith was there. So I think we're going to see a noticeable jump here from Bryce Underwood, just because of his ability to create with the legs. I mean, certainly, you know, he can throw the football, but he's a guy where I think he's at his best when he's on the move and he can create a little bit. He always reminded me of Vince Young coming out. So I love the fit just in terms of what they're going to want to do on offense and what his strengths are right now with his game.
1: All right, let's look ahead now. Here's one thing that I've noticed about the quarterback class for 27. Elijah Haven, 6'5", Abrams, 6'4", Taylor, 6'3", Gunnar Rivers, 6'3½", Bork, 6'4". These are all, in the top 10 at least, they're all big, tall, strong-armed dudes. Peyton Houston kind of drops off a little bit with him. But talk about anybody at the top of this class and the size that maybe catches your eye and what you envision him becoming.
2: Well, I mean, it starts with Elijah Haven, and he's a guy that for us has a chance to go wire to wire as the number one quarterback in the class. I mean, you mentioned it, the size, you know, but I think the first line of my scouting report is supersized quarterback. And it's been funny just to see how, for us, how this cycle has progressed. And, you know, I was watching some Elijah Haven film this morning again, cause the Elite 11 finals, it kicks off on Friday, just kind of going back through his notes. And, you know, as an eighth grader, he's playing a little wide receiver. He's also playing some defensive end. So that speaks to the level and the caliber of athlete. And, you know, he's a guy that didn't have 50 scholarship offers. I think a lot of schools were hesitant from the start to kind of get involved in that recruitment. And the big reason why is, you know, he goes to school less than 10 miles from LSU's campus. He's right there in Baton Rouge. And, you know, LSU, they end up going with Peyton Houston. You mentioned it. He's the smallest quarterback that's going to be at the Elite 11 finals this weekend. But I think you can make the case that Peyton Houston is the best pure passer. You know, he kind of reminds me of Dylan Gabriel. I mean, he's under 5'10", under 5'11". But man, I mean, the ball jumps off his hand. He's an explosive individual. He can be a high volume passer. So it's going to be fun because I kind of raised my hand, you know, 2 years ago when we started scouting and evaluating this class. I said LSU kind of got the keys to, they're the first domino that's going to fall with this quarterback. And they went with Peyton Houston. And I think Peyton Houston fits what, you know, Lane Kiffin wants to do on offense. And at the same time, you look at Elijah Haven, he's headed to Tuscaloosa, Kalen DeBoer, you know, Ryan Grubb and those guys, we've seen them mold some of these individuals. So it's just, it's fun that both of them are from Louisiana and both of them are headed to the SEC. And we're going to get them side by side this weekend in Los Angeles, and we'll see who has the better 3 days.
1: Last thing for you, I want to know about Kirby in Georgia, because they haven't been able to get a quarterback so far. I wanted you to tell me, is that being overblown a little bit, or have they really kind of hit a brick wall? I mean, finishing second or third for a 5-star or 4-star quarterback is no ding, but when it's been everyone and they haven't got a commitment, that's a story out of Athens. Should it really be a story?
2: I don't think there's much reason to sound the alarm. And, you know, when I look at Georgia and what they did last year on the high school recruiting front, kind of where they are right now with this class of 2027, I mean, it is clear the name, image, and likeness and the revenue share has forced Georgia to kind of recalibrate how they are putting together their recruiting classes. I mean, if you last cycle, they signed one five-star prospect in Valdensone. You know, the three previous cycles, that number was 12 five-star prospects. And, you know, just with the money and the compensation, schools that maybe aren't in the college football playoff conversation every year, they're having the opportunity to go out and get these day one difference makers. So for Georgia, you know, I don't want to say it's like a money ball approach, but they have to be cautious and you know, very calculated about how they want to, you know, kind of balance that salary cap. And Georgia has certainly done their homework on all these quarterbacks. That's been the case, you know, if you really look at, you know, the past 3-4 years under Kirby Smart, they're always involved with the guys at the top of the board, and they haven't gotten to the place where they've pushed all their chips in yet for one of these individuals. I think the name to know for them over the next few weeks is going to be Colton Nussmeier. That's the younger brother of Garrett Nussmeier, mm-hmm. Who played at LSU, and his dad's obviously Doug Nussmeier. He's going to be out at the Elite 11 finals. He's a lefty out of Texas. And, you know, what's unique to me about Georgia is the quarterback isn't the one that really makes that offense go, right? There are guys that keep it on schedule, and they can make timely throws and feed the playmakers. And I think for Colton, you know, that is the strength of his game. He's a guy that can air it out and get it deep vertically, and he can work off of play action. So, yeah, it's certainly unique and different, just kind of Georgia's approach to that position. But it's hard to knock the results given what we've seen from them in recent years. I mean, you look at Gunnar Stockton. He makes timely plays at key moments. So, you know, Georgia, again, just kind of adjusts into this new world of college football.
1: Always wonderful stuff, man. I appreciate the insight. It's good.
2: I appreciate it. Hey, and, you know, we'll see what the narrative is coming out of this weekend. And, you know, commitment season's coming, right? Official visits kicking up this upcoming weekend. It's a fun time to just be keeping an eye on where these programs are trending when it comes to the high school talent acquisition.
1: Absolutely. And those commitments, there's so many of them that come early and they seem to stick a little bit more than they used to. And that's got to be the contracts involved. Andrew, it's wonderful stuff. 247 Sports is where you can consume Andrew Ivins every day, director of high school scouting. All right, it's a quick break. Me and Heath come back, wrap this show up next.
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10: A better life with Dr. Sanjay Gupta.
11: Breast cancer is the most common cancer among women in the world. And according to a new study out of the University of Washington School of Medicine, an estimated 3.5 million cases a year are expected by 2050. Now, the good news is we've gotten so much better at screening, earlier detection, and cutting-edge treatments in many countries, including here in the United States. But even here in America, Black women have a death rate from breast cancer that is 40% higher than white women, a disparity that exists despite our world-class treatment infrastructure. So what can you do to lower your risk? Eat less red meat? Try your best to manage your blood sugar and your weight? Exercise is really important. Cut back on drinking, quit smoking. And remember this, you should start getting mammograms. At what age? 40. That's when you should start. I'm Dr. Sanjay Gupta, helping you live a better life.
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1: Professional sports have added to their postseason. It's always been a small adjustment. You know, 4-12 was monumental, but I think it was justifiable. And you want to be careful about how far you go. And that's understanding the competitive impacts. And maybe you bring more teams into the conversation.
2: Greg Sankey, SEC Commissioner. And as we noted earlier, that's his comments down at the Hilton in Destin. And it's SEC spring meetings, and that's where they go. So he was asked about being the last holdout, and he was like, yeah, it doesn't really bother me. He knows that's not the case. There's no holdout. There's him and there's Petiti. What about all the coaches? The coaches in the Big Ten are unified. They don't matter. Coaches in the Big 12, I will say, matter even less. Coaches in the ACC matter even less. Good for Mario saying, screw that, man. Guaranteed bids? We don't need no guaranteed bids. Earn your way in. Rock on. But the company line from everybody else is, we need 24 and what the Big Ten's saying. And so now it's everybody against the SEC. And Greg Sankey's like, yeah, don't care. And as I mentioned several examples of earlier, Greg Sankey and following on the heels of Mike's Live, et cetera, et cetera. He's got a reputation. If there's runway, well, let's use it. And they're using all of it here because 12, all right, it's 12 again. Okay, it'll be 12 again. So that's what we're faced with this year. But going forward, he's not apt to budge just because we hear that all the coaches in the Big Ten or the athletic directors in the Big 12 or Phillips himself from the ACC, none of them matter. Doesn't matter. He matters. And as long as he's the conference commissioner, which he's the conference commissioner as far as I can see, he is speaking for the SEC. Now, it won't be 16-1. Obviously, he's a man of reason, but that's not what this is right now. It's leadership under Greg Sankey, and it has worked so far. And so there's a lot of folks who are down for a lot more of that. What's up, Heath?
3: All right, so Chuck, again, one of the things that's big about SEC meetings, of course, is that while the voting and everything goes on behind the scenes, if there's anything they need to vote on, this is the one time where all the coaches are in one place. All the basketball coaches, all the football coaches, and all of the women's basketball coaches are all there at one time. Same thing for the ADs and the presidents. So it's an unusual environment where you got everybody there together. It's the only time all year where it happens that way. And so it means that we hear from everybody basically at some point. They're not required to, I don't think, but most coaches, it's just kind of understood, all right, this is the one time that they'll talk for sure, not at a booster meeting or something. They'll talk at this thing. And so we're hearing from a variety of them today. And I love what Mike Elko had to say. This is a quote attributed to him from about half an hour ago. Quote, I don't know why you ask us when he's asked about the playoff. I don't know why you ask us. Doesn't matter what we think. I don't know why we're trying to become a trophy sport. What does Mike Elko want? 40, and I won't get fired. It's okay to make it hard to get to the playoff. So a little sarcasm on the 40, but I really like that. It's okay to make it hard. Yeah, that's the idea. Like, it's still supposed to be an achievement. Like, I think there's so many people that are so cynical about this that they honestly think that no one's going to be able to tell the difference between, well, we made the playoff as a 24-teamer and a 4-teamer. Like, you're going to get the same level of treatment for, well, you made the playoff, good enough. Coaches get fired every year that make the NCAA basketball tournament if they're not doing it at a level that people that at that school they think should be what they achieve. If you're Vanderbilt and you make the playoff, it'll be a great accomplishment at 24, at 12, or any other time. If you're Texas and you're Steve Sarkisian and you crank out a series of first-round losses after making a 24-team playoff, you're getting fired. Like, it's not going to protect you that you, quote-unquote, made the playoff. That's nonsense.
2: Yeah, Dabo's uncomfortableness right now, not hot seat or getting fired or whatever, but his situation and general outlook, he was in the playoff 15 minutes ago, and that has no bearing on what the attitude is right now. And he's won two national championships, so You're correct. That's where you sit. And Sark, I mean, he's been one banging the drum about how talented this team is. I've said before, it doesn't help you to set up those expectations, but ultimately in a situation like this, it doesn't matter if he talks or not. The dial has been turned where it is in Austin.
3: Since you mentioned Dabo, let's quickly touch on something going on in the state of South Carolina. Dabo actually is talking today about a couple of different things, but one that came up that people did not necessarily know he was going to be talking about when the day started. Terry Don Phillips, the AD who hired Dabo, has passed this morning. And, you want to talk about somebody who made a hugely consequential decision. Terry Don Phillips hadn't been the AD since 2012, but he is the one who chose, instead of going out and hiring one of the names that people thought made sense for that job that were being tossed around, he decided to go ahead and promote a wide receivers coach, in large part because they believed in him as a leader and because he was able to get the win against Spurrier. If they don't win in 2008 against Spurrier in the rivalry game, then Dabo doesn't get that job. Dabo's acknowledged that. But once Dabo gave him that to hang it on, to say, hey, look, if he could beat Steve, then that shows you he's a heck of a ball coach. Terry Don Phillips gave him the shot, and obviously it paid off massively for both men. But Terry Don Phillips passed this morning, so Dabo talking about that and acknowledging he owes basically everything to him for believing in him and giving him the chance.
2: I remember that was a Monday morning after a Thursday loss, and I think they had Georgia Tech coming up and then maybe a bye. And so I was going up to Clemson. I was in the car, and I got a text from somebody, a Clemson fan, who told me, fired, Dabo's in. And I texted back, what's a Dabo? I had no idea who he was. He was, as you said, the wide receiver. He was not the coordinator, not the play caller, was none of that. He's wide receivers coach. I was like, what's a Dabo? He's like, he's a head coach now, and he's our head coach. And so I was driving to Clemson to go to the press conference, and it was a different person conducting it that morning. It was Dabo instead of Tommy Bowden. It was a really strange time.
3: Yeah, the first thing he did, too, was fire the actual offensive coordinator, the alleged whiz kid that was Rob Spence, and promote Billy Napier from tight ends coach to offensive coordinator.
2: That happened.
3: Interesting stuff. Meanwhile, speaking of South Carolina and Clemson, South Carolina and North Carolina canceled their games that had been set up for 28 and 29. This is not a surprise. Again, everybody who has this game that you do with South Carolina-Clemson out of conference as your rivalry game is basically having to cancel all their other series that might have been fun. Chuck, this is now South Carolina's non-conference schedule through 2030. Kent State and Towson this year, plus Clemson. Furman and App State, Clemson. Bowling Green and Wofford, Clemson. App State, Clemson. ECU, Clemson. Call me crazy. I'm going to bet when they fill in the other game in 29 and 2030, it probably won't be too much more exciting either. So, again, more conference games. That's great, I guess. But if you're a South Carolina fan, you've seen your last fun opponent that's not Clemson for a long time.
2: I don't know if they're going to play East Carolina, to be honest. That's what Matters does today. Presented by This Stuff Matters, Pastor Tom Gray, former SEC player at Vanderbilt. Follow him, thisstuffmatters.net. Wonderful job by Heath and the Rolodex to the Stars today. David spinning gold back there. All of you, me, we've earned 22 hours off. We'll inhale, we'll exhale, recharge every battery. Come back tomorrow for two more hours. College football conversation right here on Chuck Oliver Show.

0: Sherry, what have you done to your hair?
1: What do you mean? Does it not look good?
0: It doesn't look good. It looks freaking amazing. I can't believe how thick and healthy it looks. Oh, I must know your secret.
1: No secret. It's Hair Volume from New Nordic.
0: Hair Volume, huh? Well, it certainly lives up to its name. Your hair has never looked so thick. It is gorgeous.
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9: For the first time since 1999, the New York Knicks are in the NBA Finals after sweeping the Cleveland Cavaliers in the Eastern Conference Finals. New York enters the final with a 19.5 average point differential, the largest in NBA playoff history. They can now rest until the start of the finals on June 3rd and await the winner between the Spurs and the Thunder. Game 5 is tonight in Oklahoma. I'm Adam Abdallah.
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11: A Better Life with Dr. Sanjay Gupta.
12: 20 years ago, the average attention span was about 2.5 minutes. Today, it's just 47 seconds. Pretty disconcerting. That's according to new research out of UC Irvine. But really, this isn't our fault, at least not entirely. We can blame technology and the world around us. Attention, it turns out, is not an unlimited resource. You only have so much of it to give. Start paying more attention to what times of the day you seem to be at your mental peak. Try to knock out the more complicated stuff during that time. It's also important to take breaks every so often so you can more easily lock in when you're trying to concentrate. One expert said, even trying to visualize where you want to end your day with everything all wrapped up or with tons left to do, that can act as a real motivator. I'm Dr. Sanjay Gupta, helping you live a better life.

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